0: Saturday night on Radio Woodstock 100.1. We're in an hour of reggae roots, rock steady, and dub. Horace Andy with Prophecy. Delroy Wilson, Better Must Come. We heard Dave and Ansel Collins with Double Barrel. And saxophone player Dean Fraser, one of the most celebrated saxophonists, I should say, from Kingston, Jamaica. Also worked with legends like Bob Marley and Burning Spear, Dennis Brown, countless others. We heard Dick Tracy. It's Asia. It's Saturday night. We're in an hour of reggae roots, rock steady, and dub, keeping things moving with one of the defining forces in dance hall since the 90s. It earned him the name the King of Dance Hall, Beanie Man. It's Saturday night.
1: Every day I've been going around and telling stories. Boy, you know me? And about this year, mother grow me. No. Give me some bass for me, sing something first. Me go, sir.

0: It's Saturday night on Radio Woodstock 100.1, and that was an hour of reggae roots, rock steady, and dub. Snow and Co. featuring Buju Banton, Anything for You. 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Broke out in the early 90s, still making music to this day. The icon Buju Banton with Butterflies and Hills and Valleys. You can catch Buju Banton and Stephen Marley, two of the biggest names in reggae music, at Bethel Woods next Sunday, July 12th. 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Junior Reed. We heard Mikey Spice, Barrington Levy, Barris Hammond in that set. It's Asia. It's Saturday night, and we're not done. We still got more. And coming up next, we're going to get even more funky, even more worldly. It's Saturday night.
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0: love to all the people in the universe, to all the people in the equator. 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

Saturday night on Radio Woodstock 100.1 with the breakout hit from South Africa's biggest Afro house stars, Son L Musician, with Akana Mali, Akale Wube with Anbessa, Ethiopian Grooves made in Paris, France, Twit One and Tony Allen. It's Asia, it's Saturday night, and we're not even done yet. If you haven't turned up the volume, now is the time to just turn it up again and again. Okay, you're good. We got more bass, more funk, more worlds, more grooves. And if you haven't started dancing, you should now. With Moon Boots, keep the faith. It's Saturday night.

up, man. I can't get out of it, man.

0: Saturday night on Radio Woodstock 100.1. William Devon, be thankful for what you've got. I can say it again and again. Jungle with Problems, Lord Echo with Cosmic Echoes. We heard Maximum Joy from 1982 with Searching for a Feeling. ESG with My Love for You. Obung JR, Lion Babe, Dirty Art Club, Sebastian Tellier. It's Asia. It's Saturday night. I had a lot of fun. I hope you did too. I hope you heard something that you never heard before and you really, really liked it. I hope you heard something that you have heard before, just not in a really, really long time. And it reminded you how much you really, really liked it. Yeah. And I always like to leave you with a little positive nugget, a little something to keep in your back pocket. I think the energy that you put into the world has a funny way of finding its way back. Think about it. Let that one marinate, and I'll catch you all back here on Monday.
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1: I was offered a tract of land, barely a mile from my home, that contained a secluded nook and a few acres of level, fertile land, shut off from the vain and noisy world of railroads, steamboats, and yachts by a wooded, precipitous mountain. I quickly closed the bargain and built me a rustic house there, which I called Slab Sides because its outer walls are covered with slabs. I might have given it a prettier name, but not one more fit, of more in keeping with the mood that brought me thither. Life has a different flavor here. It is reduced to simpler terms. Its complex equations all disappear. John Burroughs, from Wildlife, about my cabin. There's a little cabin in the Esopus Woods where, as John Burroughs put it, life is reduced to simpler terms. More than a century ago, Burroughs, one of America's best-loved nature writers, built that place himself. Just a mile and a half from his Hudson River fruit farm, he and his son Julian drained swampy ground, cleared a small patch of fertile land, and raised the Slabsides cabin, a one-and-a-half-story retreat where Burroughs wrote some of his most famous essays. He made the furnishings too, and then opened the door to the world he'd come to escape. Visitors signed the guest book by the thousands. John Muir, Walt Whitman, Henry Ford, and even groups of Vassar students hiking in from the train station. In 1906, President Theodore Roosevelt arrived by presidential yacht and trekked up to the cabin, where Burroughs cooked a memorable meal over the fire. Broiled chicken, vegetables baked in the ashes, and garden fresh lettuce and celery. After John Burroughs died in 1921, the cabin was preserved by the John Burroughs Association, which still opens Slab Sides to the public twice a year and maintains his sanctuary as a 192-acre nature preserve, open from dawn to dusk each day. Slab Sides isn't just a historic building. It's a reminder that sometimes the best reset is a quiet place, a short walk, and a view of the world with the complex equations stripped away.
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0: fireworks, a go-go show this weekend. We have all the information about summer those history books are afraid to tell you, such as who invented the drive-in. Joining us will be The Who, The Turtles, The Beach Boys, of course. 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

school, all right. Mr. Lonely Bird, you know you only used to get juice and air. Nobody here to taught you how to live on the streets, and now you just gonna have to get

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0: Greetings, everyone. Welcome to the Woodstock Roundtable, 4th of July weekend. We will celebrate accordingly. Doug Grunthe, your host, looking forward to hours of improvisational conversation. Leave room for some laughs, some surprises, and among the subjects for conversation. When most of us think of imitation, we see it as something weak, as in imitation is the sincerest form of flattery, as if we need more of that. Well, last week we talked about imitation, if not the most dominant, certainly one of the most dominant ways we learn. So why do we put down imitation these days? Because that's how we describe AI. It can only imitate. Well, maybe there's a mirror we have to face. We will check out the importance of imitation and raises a fascinating and important question. Here in the age of AI, as we humans deal with both the anxiety and disruptions caused by AI and the potential progress of human AI collaboration, what exactly is being imitated? And where might that question lead us? Especially on a weekend when we're celebrating independence. We'll dive into an essay by one of the brightest contemporary minds facing this very question. The essay is titled, Why Does AI Feel So Real? Joining me, you know him as the host of Acoustic Breakfast, Ron Van Wormer. Jazz from the Sultan of Sonic Soul and an expanded jukebox segment with a lot of commentary about how musicians express what America's about. Good morning, Ron.
1: Good morning, Doug.
0: And open the pod bay doors, Hal.
1: Yeah.
0: So, interesting 4th of July last night in the Kingston area.
1: Yeah.
0: Now, I live in Kingston. I'm up in Midtown. And I've gone to enough 4th of July celebrations. Used to love them.
1: Uh-huh.
0: Don't dislike them. Just not into crowds. But Kingston has its, and they usually do a very good job, its 4th of July down at the Rondell Creek. Very historically interesting area,
1: mm-hmm.
0: beautiful area, interesting cultural area.
1: Yeah.
0: And you and your much more significant other live in the Rondell area.
1: Right.
0: So describe what happened last night.
1: So last night about 7 o'clock, 7:30, I guess, the power went out. It came on, it went out, came on, it went out, and then it was gone. So we just took our wine downstairs, sat on the porch, and watched the rain, which was quite torrential for a little while. And, you know, when they have an event down on the Rondell, there are cars parked up all the way up the hill.
0: Mm-hmm.
1: And our street gets, you know, I sometimes have no place to park my car if I get there too late. But I had a spot. But the cars were there. And as the power went out and the rain came down, people were coming up the hill thinking that it was all over. But then around 9:45, the fireworks started. I think they were supposed to start at 9:30.
0: In the rain?
1: The rain had sort of had abated. It was a little drizzly, but they did the fireworks. There was a band down playing on the Rondell, and that was washed out along with the electric.
0: Mm.
1: So that ended. And but then around 9:45, the fireworks went off, and it was quite beautiful. They did quite a good job.
0: Interesting.
1: And then the power came on about 10 o'clock, right after the fireworks, pretty much.
0: I wonder what message is being sent there.
1: I wonder.
0: Mm-hmm. But 4th of July weekend, and I thought we would kick off our show today with some down and deep July 4th weekend trivia questions.
1: Ooh, all right.
0: American history. And I am going, we have, I think, an especially erudite audience.
1: I think so.
0: And we work, I don't do a lot of trivia anymore on the show, but when I do, we work on the reverse curve. Now, you grew up in Colorado and in England.
1: Yes.
0: And did you ever, are you familiar with the term, I think it's American, grading on the curve?
1: Yeah. Yeah, grading on the curve. That was like, if the whole class did really bad, you could still get a good grade.
0: In other words, your grade was relative to the best grade that one of your students had.
1: That's right.
0: Which, actually, yeah, I'm not a big fan of the curve. But but we work on a reverse curve here.
1: Ah.
0: Meaning, if anybody in our audience gets it right,
1: uh-huh,
0: everybody gets an A.
1: Oh, fair enough. I like that.
0: That's why they would never allow me to be a teacher.
1: Yeah.
0: Because I would go out of my... As long as people showed up, uh-huh, I'd give them a decent grade. An above average grade.
1: Right.
0: Yeah. Just to show up.
1: Well, that's half of it.
0: So, and just for those two... among my many career hats, one was as the creator of Trivia Blast, which I started locally in Woodstock,
1: mm-hmm,
0: as a team. It's a team event, teams of four.
1: Right.
0: All teams ask the same questions, which is good, cool, and they write them on answers. They get to collaborate, and then they get scored. Okay, so it's fun. And then I met a guy who. I mentioned, he said, that might be good for one of our corporate meetings.
1: Mm.
0: And it went really well. Because at corporate meetings, usually they're traveling to a venue, a really nice venue, and they're stuck with talking about business all the time. Right. And when they get speakers, they're usually speakers that address their business issues. So I was called in to lighten the load.
1: Yeah, right? Nice.
0: And so play trivia, give out trophies, everybody gets to compete and have fun. And team-wise, it's collaborative.
1: It's okay. Good. Good team building for a corporation.
0: Team building. And so it ended up going around, getting gigs around the country,
1: uh-huh,
0: including California State Broadcast Association, Calvin Klein's 40th birthday.
1: Oh.
0: It was a heady thing for while it lasted.
1: Yeah.
0: 2008 kind of killed it when the financial, everything collapsed, and corporations said, we're not spending money on entertainment.
1: Mm.
0: So... And I had very specific guidelines for what makes a really good trivia question.
1: Uh-huh.
0: Number one, it can't be minutia.
1: Right.
0: It can't be you either, and it can't be you either know the answer or you don't.
1: Uh-huh.
0: So what? You know, it's the best trivia questions are one in which you can maybe figure out a good guess and get it right.
1: Right.
0: Especially if you're with a team and you get to collaborate.
1: Uh-huh.
0: And right now, everybody listening, we're collaborating. Collaborating is one team.
1: When you had to do this, did you have to have, at some point, make phones? Everybody had to turn off their phones
0: by
1: so they couldn't
0: in
1: get...
0: In 2008, people weren't really
1: they weren't
0: carrying
1: doing
0: phones. But yeah. I did touch base with somebody a number of months ago who does trivia in Manhattan, and what they do, because there's no way to monitor that people aren't going on their smartphones, so he lets them use their smartphones.
1: Wow.
0: Whatever. I don't know how I would do it, but here we go. So obviously people could look this up.
1: Right. Yeah.
0: But we're very trusting here at the Woodstock Roundtable, and we're going to assume everybody is not going to look it up until after they get the answer. Then you can look it up and see more about it. And this is one of the questions I always asked because I found it interesting. This one I expect a number of people will get, but it's not easy.
1: Uh-huh.
0: 4th of July, trivia question.
1: Okay.
0: And by 4th of July, I'm saying American history trivia.
1: Right.
0: As opposed to specifically 4th of July.
1: Okay.
0: Who was the first person to lose a U.S. presidential election? Not so easy. But what I'm going to do is add another factor that I always add as to what made a good trivia question. If the answer is not recognizable to everybody, if it's an obscure answer, not a good trivia question.
1: Right.
0: Who cares?
1: Right. It had to be somebody that we would know.
0: Correct. So in other words, with a really good trivia question, if you don't get the answer, when you hear the answer, one of two responses must be true. People say either, I should have known that, or that's really interesting.
1: Mm.
0: If neither of those two responses wasn't a good trivia question.
1: Uh-huh.
0: Okay. So with that as a clue, who was the first American to lose a presidential election?
1: I'm going to go with Thomas Jefferson.
0: Everybody gets an A.
1: Really? Good for me. I don't know why I said that. I thought of Adams, and then I thought, that's maybe too early. So let's, I don't know.
0: Well, you're sort of on it. Okay, so you'd say, well, who lost to George Washington? That would be the first person who lost the U.S. presidential election, right?
1: You would think.
0: Except George Washington was not elected.
1: That's right.
0: He was appointed by Congress.
1: Yeah, and fortunately for us, he had the insight to leave.
0: Right.
1: He could have been king.
0: Yes, he could have been king. Well pointed out. And he was a military guy, so he would have known how to do that.
1: Yeah,
0: He had the chops to do that. So when Washington, as you point out, said, I'm out of here, we had our first election. And it was between two of the best known intellects and originators of the Constitution, John Adams and Thomas Jefferson. Who were both brilliant, could not have been more different.
1: Yeah.
0: Adams, and this was pointed out in what was the, I'm not a big Broadway show guy, but 1776 was a big Broadway play.
1: Yes.
0: And musical, and that's where John Adams was not a nice guy. He was a brilliant guy, and we needed him because he just banged heads.
1: Mm-hmm.
0: He wasn't interested in being nice. He wasn't interested in being congenial. He was interested in getting done what had to get done. Thomas Jefferson was a true Renaissance man.
1: Yeah.
0: Not well known. Invented a number of things.
1: Hmm.
0: And was a gourmet chef.
1: Uh-huh.
0: Really into food. Had a world-class wine collection, and as was the standard, was a slave owner.
1: Right, yes.
0: Living in the South. He invented the dumbwaiter.
1: Oh, wow. That's interesting.
0: Hmm. Which, at that time, was a pretty cool invention.
1: Yeah.
0: And a dumbwaiter was basically like a platform which you could pull up with ropes from the basement level where the cooking was done. Back in colonial days, the kitchen was often in the basement.
1: Right.
0: And it would get pulled up to the main floor area. And
1: or the dining room.
0: Little platform would open, and there you'd have what needed to be. So the first election was John Adams versus... And one might think the way the sanitary version of history we were given in school, and still is...
1: Mm-hmm.
0: That would have been a very heady presidential election with a lot of really interesting ideas being expressed and political views being expressed, right?
1: Right.
0: Wrong! Vitriolic and totally blasphemous.
1: Wow.
0: Because John Adams, look it up, and Thomas Jefferson hated each other's guts.
1: Mm.
0: Now, not disliked, hated each other's guts. And look up what the way they talked about each other. Venomous.
1: Really?
0: Yeah.
1: Yeah, I'll have to look that up.
0: It was a close election. Now, here comes what to me is really fascinating. Now, remember, we're in the very first stages of democracy.
1: Yeah.
0: Here, of American democracy. Greeks had a form of democracy, ancient Greeks. Back then, in the first presidential election, it was decided... Not surprising, this got changed. Whoever came in second in the balloting became vice president.
1: I did know that. I was going to bring that up.
0: So here you have a vitriolic hatred between Adams and Jefferson. Adams wins. Now they're in the White House. Now they've got to govern to get... Not to, Vice President. and president. Okay. And of course, then Jefferson becomes president. So the first person to lose a presidential election was Thomas Jefferson.
1: Huh? Okay. Yeah.
0: Good. Now here comes one that I learned doing research for my book, which was not a political book. But I said it for a different reason, which will become obvious when you get the when we get to the answer and the reasoning behind the answer. And so here's the question. Right now everyone's got an A.
1: Ah.
0: Historically, what made Paul Revere's ride to warn the colonists so important?
1: Historically.
0: What made Paul Revere's ride so important? So what were you taught?
1: He rode to warn the Patriots that the British were coming.
0: Right. And without that warning, the revolution would have been snuffed out right away.
1: Yeah. But I'm not sure that he actually made that ride, did he?
0: You're getting close. You're getting close. You're in B-plus territory.
1: All right.
0: We were all taught that Paul Revere clearly, I mean, if you think of, all right, so think about the Patriots who are most celebrated in our history from that time. George Washington, probably number one.
1: Mm-hmm. Benjamin Franklin.
0: Certainly Benjamin Franklin. Certainly, as now if you get a little deeper into the history, you learn John Adams was crucial. Thomas right. Jefferson, very well known because he was such a good writer and he wrote most of the Constitution.
1: Right.
0: Those are well known.
1: Uh-huh.
0: But certainly Paul Revere.
1: Yeah, yeah.
0: Right up there.
1: He is.
0: Okay.
1: You know, not a founding father, but certainly pivotal.
0: To the Revolutionary War.
1: Yeah, right.
0: Right. He never made it.
1: That's what I thought.
0: He was captured.
1: Oh, I didn't know he was captured.
0: Now, they let him go, but he was on his way to conquer to warn the Patriots that the British got wind of the revolution and were going to snuff it out because they had the numbers and the weapons. And we were taught the midnight ride of Paul Revere.
1: That's
0: the
1: right.
0: The British are coming.
1: Yeah.
0: Never happened.
1: Yeah, I had some knowledge of that not happening.
0: So then the question becomes, okay, if it didn't technically happen that way, why is Paul Revere still considered one of the most important figures of the American Revolution? Here's the answer.
1: All right.
0: Paul Revere became famous. Now, he tried. He was one of a handful of colonists who got wind that the British were going to snuff things out and were going to warn
1: right.
0: the Patriots. And the warning did make it
1: yeah.
0: by horseback.
1: But it wasn't
0: Paul Revere. He tried.
1: Uh-huh.
0: So why is he so famous?
1: And the poor guy who did it, nobody knows who he is. Or even if it was a number of people.
0: Right.
1: Nobody knows him.
0: So the reason is over 100 years, almost 100 years, 100 years later, 86 years later, after the Revolution,
1: right.
0: Henry Wadsworth Longfellow composes a poem, Paul Revere's Ride.
1: Yes.
0: That's what's taught in classrooms across the United States to this day.
1: Uh-huh.
0: Listen, my children, and you shall hear the midnight ride of Paul Revere. But if that poem is the only way you've ever heard of Revere's famous ride, you haven't heard it right.
1: Okay. Yeah.
0: Revere saddled up on April 18th, 1775. But it wasn't until 86 years later that Longfellow composed his well-known poem. In doing so, he pulled the Boston silversmith from the lesser red pages of America's historical record to the realm of folk hero.
1: Mm-hmm.
0: The stirring verses of the famed poet helped elevate Paul Revere's legacy to just below that of Washington. One if by land, two if by sea. The lantern.
1: Yeah.
0: Didn't happen.
1: Never happened. Yeah.
0: But,
1: well, you know, as a child, I don't remember when I found out that George Washington didn't cut down a cherry tree.
0: Right.
1: And I must have been taught that he did because I believed it.
0: So here's why there's an important point here. I'm not even, this is not to put a negative pall over American history.
1: Yeah.
0: And listeners might be able to figure out why in the next segment what we're talking about here connects to AI. How could Paul Revere's ride connect to AI?
1: Uh-huh.
0: You see, well, let's see. Back then, the form of communication was a lantern. Today, it might be an email or a YouTube video or a Substack essay. Uh-huh. Or no, something much more direct. And something we often forget at our peril, which is history gets as close as it can to what happened. What is, think about it. Think about the word history.
1: Mm-hmm.
0: Break it down into two words.
1: His story.
0: Hello.
1: Well, that's, history is written by the winners.
0: And every one of us, right? Every moment of our lives is creating stories about ourselves and everything else.
1: Mm-hmm.
0: That's the way our brains work.
1: Sure.
0: And just as we opened up by saying imitation may be the most effective way we learn as humans, along with other animals and plants, and insects, right? Imitation.
1: Mm-hmm.
0: One of the things that does distinguish us from all the other animals, plants, and insects is our ability to tell stories and learn from them.
1: Mm-hmm.
0: If we compared American entrepreneurialism to, say, an ant colony, it's not even close.
1: Yeah.
0: Ant colony, significantly more effective and efficient.
1: Absolutely.
0: Problem is, none of those ants have any independence.
1: Right.
0: Born with a role, you perform the role, and then you're gone.
1: Yep.
0: I don't think we would choose that.
1: No.
0: Although we put people in assembly lines for centuries.
1: We do. We live that way often.
0: And by the way,
1: without realizing
0: it. For all the disruptions and anxiety that AI is causing, it's eliminating those horrific assembly line jobs.
1: Yeah.
0: Because AI can do it better.
1: Right.
0: So if we're smart, we'll see. We'll create new jobs for those people that are less demeaning.
1: Yeah, a little more fulfilling.
0: But back to the story. So we could say, oh, what a bunch of crap. History's about, no. History is a series of stories told by the winners, as you point out. But that's not necessarily a negative. Because you want to talk about objective truth, good luck. We tell stories to ourselves all the time.
1: Mm-hmm.
0: We can't help it. It's the way we're wired. We don't see what's actually real. We see what our brains can, the best our brains can configure what's real, and our thinking is hugely determined by stories that we buy into.
1: Mm-hmm.
0: And one way of looking at the great inner visions and spiritual teachings of ancient, say, Eastern and Western culture, Buddhism, Hinduism, Taoism, Zen, Kabbalism, Gnosticism, all these mystical teachings, in one way or another, compel us, if we're willing to do it, to not buy into every story that's stuck in our brain.
1: Yeah.
0: Constantly reevaluate. Wait a minute, is this story working for me? We cannot help but tell stories to ourselves.
1: No.
0: And it's one of the most effective ways we learn is through stories.
1: And we are so influenced by those stories.
0: So much so that it is our responsibility to check in and say, wait a minute, is the story that's operating my life still accurate? Maybe it was useful when I was 20. Is it still?
1: Mm-hmm.
0: Maybe it is, maybe it isn't.
1: Yeah.
0: Okay. But most of us are going to leave this earthly plane buying into stories that may not be the most effective for our own good as well as for others.
1: Mm-hmm.
0: Okay. So I wanted to go into this because things become facts that aren't facts. They're stories. And that's okay because stories are one of the things that distinguish the human mind, our ability to create and use stories for learning.
1: Mm-hmm.
0: But we have to remember it's a story.
1: Yeah. And it's individual to us in many ways.
0: And here is a perfect example of something that is ingrained in history books. Paul Revere's famous ride. He did ride. He was captured.
1: Uh-huh.
0: The lantern never got lit. And yet others did. Mm-hmm. So it's not a story based on... It's a story based on truth,
1: mm-hmm.
0: right? Based on a true situation.
1: It's just using a single individual as the person that did it. It doesn't matter who did it,
0: because
1: really.
0: One of the stories, thank you, Joseph Campbell, is the hero's journey.
1: Mm-hmm.
0: There you go. So a historical, what's taken as an historical fact to this day was in fact a story created 86 years later, which had a great effect,
1: mm-hmm.
0: a very positive effect,
1: yeah.
0: even though it wasn't historically accurate.
1: The story of Jesus. Most of it was written well after his death.
0: Right. By people who never met him.
1: Exactly.
0: So, yeah, that doesn't mean the stories don't have truth.
1: Mm-hmm.
0: Of course they do, which is why I love the study of mythology. But what do we consider myth? Myths? Oh, that's just a myth. That's something for...
1: Right.
0: Excuse me?
1: Uh-huh.
0: every one of us is living a myth every moment of our life. A myth!
1: Mm.
0: The story of who we were told we are, right?
1: Mm-hmm.
0: Along with the story that we discovered we more accurately are. We discarded stories that we know don't serve. There may be some very enlightened people listening to this show, but I suspect that none of us are free from stories that need to be let go.
1: Mm-hmm.
0: And what about, here we are July 4th, the story of culture and the story of countries and the story of human evolution. Okay, that's what my book was about.
1: Man.
0: So, interesting stuff. The other point I wanted to make, and I'm going to read it quickly. And again, my book, The Quantum of the Dream, was not political. It was depth psychological, mostly.
1: Uh-huh.
0: But this gets to why we need to check out our stories.
1: Yeah.
0: Because stories are hugely, in the human mind, stories are hugely powerful. Now, a little hint for the next section, because you know I love talking about AI and how we might collaborate more effectively with AI. As far as we know there is an amazing amount of intelligence in nature.
1: Yeah.
0: Equal to, and in many cases, superior to ours.
1: Mm-hmm.
0: Okay? For example, if you want to create an intelligence that generates efficiency and effectiveness, ant colony, much more effective than anything we've come up with.
1: Mm-hmm.
0: Okay? There are many examples. The way trees connect with fungi is as complex as any human relationship.
1: Mm-hmm.
0: Go look it up. Okay. But here's one that I found fascinating. So I'm reading from my book here. From our human perspective, the word swarm has negative connotations, eliciting visions of mob violence, not some form of deep intelligence. The power of swarm intelligence in nature, however, takes visible form in examples, such as the amazing ability of swarming bees to solve complex life or death problems in an awesome way. In order for a bee colony to survive, the selection of a location for a successful new hive is complex. The new hive has to provide the proper angle to the sun for warmth as an energy source, along with proximity to water and to flowers providing nectar, which the bees detect through an electric force. A certain number of the hive community are genetically programmed to be scouts. Individually, these scouts fly for distances up to 30 square miles, and upon returning to the group, engage in what's called a waggle dance. You can look at it. It's on YouTube.
1: Yeah. I've watched it.
0: They do an oscillating waggle dance through which they communicate and weigh the overall assets and liabilities of potential locations. Despite the fact that no individual bee has any amount of discernible intelligence, a swarm of scout bees have a rate of success higher than any American corporation. In other words, you take an American corporation that has to start a new project, a big new project,
1: right,
0: or is reorienting its strategy. None of them will be as successful, percentage-wise, as a bee colony doing a very complex operation of finding a new location for a web, for a hive, that will last.
1: I read a story once about how McDonald's chooses locations for their franchises.
0: Darts?
1: No. They actually, they do a study and try and figure out the best place to put one to get the best results.
0: Right.
1: And then there were other corporations that would see what they were doing and move into that area as well.
0: Yeah.
1: Like a swarm of bees.
0: Well stated. Yeah, exactly. A lot of our intelligence comes from observing nature. Okay. But of course, we've been taught that we are superior and special, that we're apart from nature. We're so smart that we can stand apart from nature and do to it whatever is good for us.
1: Right.
0: How's that working out?
1: Not so well.
0: So, yeah, just ask the people who are mourning the deaths of their family in Europe from this ridiculous heat wave.
1: Exactly.
0: That they're experiencing. But again, if we're smart, as we probe deeper into not only what separates us and distinguishes us from AI, that's crucial, but where we can collaborate. Here's the question we'll leave for a break. As far as we know, as intelligent as plants are, insects are, and animals are, they don't tell stories. They don't learn from stories. They learn from trial and error, probably the best way we learn.
1: Mm-hmm.
0: They learn by imitation, probably
1: right,
0: the second most important way we learn. Okay?
1: Mm-hmm.
0: So imitation is not so much a form of flattery, it's a form of education.
1: Right.
0: Okay. But I would say that then play and games, huge way we learn, right? Through games and play, so do animals. Just go up on YouTube and watch animals playing.
1: Yeah.
0: They're learning. But we could say what distinguishes us from all the other organisms in nature is we learn by creating and learning from stories. Question. Is not AI, cannot AI create stories and learn from them?
1: I would think yes.
0: Ooh, we'll talk about that when we come back.

0: 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All right, 4th of July celebrating, summertime. I can't help it. Let's do this.
1: All right.
0: I asked you to pull up the William Tell Overture the last 30 seconds. Now, here's a story, right?
1: Okay.
0: We're going through gyrations and disruptions quite significant in here in American culture, politically, economically, socially. And a lot of it is around immigration, right? And what's a real American, a true American? Maybe it's time for us to grow up. I mean, think about it. When we think of 4th of July fireworks, right?
1: Mm-hmm.
0: What particular piece of music comes to mind?
1: Well,
0: 1812 Overture.
1: Okay.
0: All the fireworks.
1: Yeah.
0: So therefore, 1812 Overture must have been composed by an American. About America, right?
1: Yeah.
0: Wrong! Tchaikovsky was Russian.
1: Yeah.
0: And he didn't compose this to celebrate anything American. He was celebrating Napoleon's...
1: defeat?
0: Right.
1: Against the Russians, right?
0: The year 1812 is an overture written by Tchaikovsky commemorating Russia's defense against the French invasion by Napoleon in 1812. And yet we use it, not improperly, it sounds perfect. But could we stop with this America-only stuff? Everything we do has to do with immigration.
1: Ah.
0: Because we were founded as a nation of immigrants.
1: That's right. Without it, we wouldn't be the nation we are.
0: No.
1: I mean, it was a new land. There's nothing here.
0: Well, yes, there was, and we stole it from the Indians,
1: yes,
0: and the natives.
1: We did.
0: Yeah. Another great part of American history that gets snuffed out.
1: It was a huge country that without a population as it is and populated by immigrants, it wouldn't be the nation it is today.
0: Correct. And
1: for good or bad.
0: Correct. And so, you know, when are we going to grow up? Now, I am mesmerized. I love sports. I'm not a soccer fan except for the World Cup when I can't take my eyes off it. It is the most popular sporting event on the planet.
1: Yeah.
0: Deservedly so. And one thing that just keeps coming out at me is take any team and it's got mixed skin colors and mixed cultures.
1: Mm-hmm.
0: So, for the first time, maybe ever, America's soccer team is world class.
1: Yeah, they're doing pretty well.
0: We're not a favorite to win it, and nobody expects us to win it.
1: No.
0: But we're in the round of 16, and we could go further, which is exciting.
1: Mm-hmm.
0: Soccer is primarily dominated by South America and Europe.
1: Yeah.
0: But here we finally have a competitive American team. You say, American soccer. Look at the roster. Six of the players.

0: Americans weren't born in this country.
1: Uh-huh.
0: And the ones that were are all of mixed heritage. Right?
1: Yeah.
0: So I get it. My first profession was tennis. I get it. I understand why we like competition. Right?
1: Mm-hmm.
0: And I get the kind of us against them kind of verve. But let's grow up. There's no such thing as pure American or pure European or pure anything. We live in a global society. And interesting. So let's just have some fun with this. Could you pull up a song before we play the 1812? So what makes the 1812 Overture so great for is the fireworks at the end, right?
1: Right.
0: But one of the songs I play, a song I remember from my being 8 or 9 years old, was a song called Summertime, Summertime by the Jamies. On one level, it's an amazingly annoying song. But for some reason, it gets me going. And it couldn't be, I couldn't think of something more different in texture and sound than the 1812 Overture and the Jamies. So give us a little bit of the Jamies, Summertime, Summertime, since that's really where we are. We are in the heat of summer.
2: It's summertime, summertime, some

0: kind of bouncy fun, right?
1: Uh-huh.
0: Yeah.
1: Summertime.
0: It's like right on that tightrope between amazingly annoying and charming.
1: It could be Cars for Kids or
0: right.
1: Or a great summer song.
0: Yeah. All right, now it's starting to annoy me. All right,
1: yeah.
0: Compared to this, which is not American.
1: All right, let's.
0: But we use it beautifully to properly celebrate an amazing revolution.
1: We should have some cannons. No, no cannons.
0: We didn't get a cannon on that.
1: I'm sorry.
0: All right. So, getting into our AI.
1: Yeah.
0: It's fascinating to me. My basic premise for my book and my continuing what I talk about on the radio and will continue to write is I propose that AI is a calling from nature's intelligence for humans to look in the mirror and figure out how to become more human. We got to go deeper into it.
1: Mm-hmm.
0: And to do that, we have to sit back and say, well, wait a minute, how do we humans learn? Right? And there's slight disagreement, but basically no one's going to disagree that one of the most important ways, effective ways we learn is trial and error. Right?
1: Right.
0: As a kid, put your finger on a hot stove, you're not going to do it again.
1: That's right.
0: But that does not distinguish us from other animals, plants, and insects. They learn by trial and error all the time. Second, imitation, which we like to demote to a form of flattery. No, imitation is absolutely a crucial functioning of life on this planet because it is a significant way that not only we humans learn, but animals, insects, plants learn as well. Okay?
1: Yeah.
0: Games and play. Well, as far as we know, plants, trees don't play.
1: As far as we know.
0: Insects do. All sorts of animals do.
1: I was watching the fireflies last night.
0: Ooh,
1: before the
0: they're
1: fireworks.
0: Back, yeah.
1: And they're just amazing. And they're doing a dance.
0: Right.
1: Now, looking for mates.
0: Are they playing? Yeah.
1: Maybe.
0: Yeah. Okay, so what distinguishes us then? Well, number one, we shouldn't be so obsessed with what distinguishes us. We should be as obsessed with what connects us with every form of intelligence, right? Kicking and screaming, we'll either get there or we're going away. But it is interesting, well, what distinguishes us? We could say we tell stories. Mm-hmm. We learn from stories. History is story.
1: Mm-hmm.
0: The word says it.
1: It's there.
0: And stories have truths. Not literal truths, not logical truths, but a truth about how things work and operate.
1: Right.
0: Okay. We constantly hear complaints. And listen, I'm not suggesting that we shouldn't be anxious and overly concerned about AI. Of course we need to be, right? Because not only have we created the next advanced form of communication, we did pretty well with the alphabet and the printing press and the telegraph and the radio and the phonograph and the movie projector, all the things we take for granted, which were amazing inventions and totally rewired the human brain and caused huge disruptions that took time to adjust to. But not at this speed.
1: Yeah.
0: And none of those, even the most sophisticated digital television, is a form of intelligence. It communicates intelligence, but it in itself is not intelligent.
1: Right.
0: AI is, we created not only a new technology and a new form of media, but a new form of intelligence. Of course, it's scaring the hell out of us.
1: Yeah.
0: Because it's learning at a pace we can't even keep up with.
1: Yeah.
0: And nobody, including the most sophisticated, brightest AI computer genius humans on the planet, can tell you where this is going.
1: Even the ones who made it.
0: Correct. That said, one of the complaints, the two of the biggest complaints I hear, and then I snicker quietly, about AI is, it can't feel emotion, it can just imitate emotion. That's a correct statement. Mm-hmm. And it is important for us to continue to distinguish between a felt experience and one that can't be felt.
1: Right.
0: However, to say they can only imitate is insane, because imitation is one of the most effective ways learning happens on this planet.
1: And I think that we often imitate emotions ourselves.
0: Of course we do. We imitate all that. We can't help it.
1: You know, I mean, sometimes you pretend to feel sad because it makes the person that you're with feel better that you're sad too, even if you're not.
0: Right. So let's get over the fact that, yes, it's important to distinguish between the fact that AI is a machine. As far as we know, it can't physically feel emotion.
1: Mm-hmm.
0: But what we're learning is when it imitates emotion effectively, the question is, what is the difference?
1: Yeah.
0: I'm not saying there isn't one. I'm saying we don't know all the differences, because it's now been shown conclusively, good research, that millions of Americans are finding effective therapeutic results from their chatbots.
1: From what appears to be true empathy.
0: Correct. Now, we could accurately say it's not true empathy, it's imitating empathy. But if something can imitate something brilliantly, where is the distinction in terms of its effectiveness?
1: Mm.
0: We don't know all the answers to that question, but the answers are confusing us, because this is reported by psychologists who have the most to lose. Right?
1: Yeah.
0: And they're saying, they're reporting their patients are, for the most part, you want to call up an exception? I'm not impressed. There are exceptions to everything.
1: Right, of course.
0: Right? I mean, when the automobile was first invented, more and more people were getting run over by them.
1: Uh-huh.
0: They didn't know how to even get out of the way, right? Did we stop producing them? No.
1: No.
0: So we adjust. So, yes, we need to distinguish between truly felt empathy, right?
1: Mm-hmm.
0: And imitating it. But let's not fool ourselves into thinking there's a huge gap there.
1: And I'm wondering if the AI at some point may believe it has.
0: Well, now we're going to get into it. Now,
1: empathy.
0: Thank you for raising that existential philosophical issue, because I happen to have an article that deals with it.
1: Oh, good.
0: The essay is entitled, AI Doesn't Feel, So Why Does It Have Something Like Emotions? Today, researchers are seeing things inside AI systems that prompt a reckoning, not just over whether machines could be truly intelligent or conscious, but over how we understand such concepts in the first place. This goes right to my point.
1: Huh.
0: AI is a mirror reflecting back at us to go deeper into what truly distinguishes being human.

0: interestingly, in an encyclical, talked about AI. And unlike his competitors, who have clearly shown, just as Meta and Facebook has, and Google, and you know, they say they're for humanity, but if it comes to a choice between humanity or profit, they choose profit.
1: Mm-hmm.
0: Anthropic seems to have the most soul of the companies. Their chatbot is Claude.
1: Right.
0: And I use Claude a lot, but I also use three others.
1: Mm-hmm.
0: But Chris Ola and Anthropic get to be should be distinguished as so far being the ones who are truly trying to get this right. And what he says is, I will be honest. We keep finding things about AR that are mysterious and even unsettling. We find structures that mirror results from human neuroscience. We find evidence of introspection. Now, this gets complex. I'm not challenging Chris Ola. He knows infinitely more than any of us about what's going on inside of AI when it's calculating. Right?
1: Mm-hmm.
0: And even he will tell you, we don't know everything it's doing.
1: Right.
0: But from what we can tell, what's going on is not just brute calculation. And this goes into a huge historic move and why the name Geoffrey Hinton is important. He's called the godfather of AI. And he's very worried about what he created.
1: Uh-huh.
0: When computers first came on board, they were programmed with what's called symbolic AI. In other words, the programmer, the human, would program into the computer very specific rules to follow.
1: Right.
0: And the computer followed those rules.
1: Mm-hmm.
0: And that was very effective for getting efficient, calculated results.
1: Right.
0: But there's no subtlety. Geoffrey Hinton was one of those and became the leader of a move in the 1980s, and who he said, wait a minute, we're limiting ourselves and we're limiting AI. What if we study the human brain, the neurology of the human brain, and see if we can't closely program into AI a neural network somewhat similar to the way our brains work?
1: Mm.
0: That was laughed at.
1: Huh.
0: Not anymore.
1: No.
0: Okay. So when AI works through neural network, now we have more of a mirroring of the human brain. So in other words, our brain consists of neurons through which electrochemical impulses vibrate and create ideas.
1: Mm-hmm.
0: In a computer, they have mechanical neurons that are set up to learn on their own, just as our brain does. The difference is, and it's a big difference, we think, that the computer isn't generated through electrochemical signals, but through mechanical signals. Okay.
1: But electrochemical signals could certainly be inserted into AI.
0: Not chemical yet.
1: Not yet, but I believe that at some point there will be organic live matter that goes into the chips of the computers.
0: I agree with you.
1: That will regenerate themselves.
0: Yes. There's going to become, and this is why it's both scary, but to me fascinating, and I still remain optimistic, even though we could be driving ourselves off the cliff, that we are going to figure out how to collaborate with this to the benefit of humanity and the planet. We'll see.
1: Yeah.
0: Jury's out on that. But crucial difference. Used to be garbage in, garbage out.
1: Right.
0: Now, these things are thinking on their own. And while no one, including the experts creating these chatbots, can know everything that it's doing because it's doing countless calculations in split seconds, they can look at where the signals are going. And it's getting kind of weird. Okay? To generate a response, an AI system performs billions of calculations using numerical structures it creates itself.

0: But remarkably, though we know how to prod systems into creating these structures, we don't understand how they work anymore. This is such a great freaking line.
1: Wow.
0: Catch this line. We don't understand how AI works any more than early farmers understood photosynthesis. What a great line.
1: Yeah.
0: I would propose that photosynthesis is by far the greatest technology ever invented on this planet, and we didn't invent it.
1: Right.
0: I thought plants invented it.
1: Uh-huh.
0: And in my research for my book, I learned the truth.
1: Right.
0: Microbes invented, you want to say invented? Microbes discovered how to use the power of the sun, connect it with certain chemicals, and create food for itself.
1: Mm-hmm.
0: Okay. We didn't discover that.
1: No.
0: Without photosynthesis, we wouldn't exist very long here. Okay. Microbes discovered it. Okay. Almost nobody disagrees that these internal structures in AI exist. In other words, the ability to think for itself. But the disagreement is over what it means. One possibility is that today's AI systems are nothing but imitators. Stop right there. That's not a pejorative.
1: Right.
0: First of all, we don't know for sure that the end game is, no matter how sophisticated AI gets, it can only imitate. We don't know that.
1: No, we don't.
0: But even if that's it, it's crucial, because when something is imitated brilliantly, good luck distinguishing it from real.
1: Yeah.
0: What we call real, as if anything knows.
1: It's already hard to distinguish, and it's only a few years old.
0: So here we are. We're a little late on our break, but let me just give you
1: that's all right.
0: Chris Ola, who's one of the good guys in this, O-L-A-H. As AIs have become more capable, better at reasoning and coding, their internal representations have become significantly more sophisticated. In April, Anthropic shared research showing, fasten your seatbelts. If you're driving a vehicle, make sure your seatbelts are fastened or pull over to the side of the road. Okay? If you're sipping your mimosa, just place it down for a moment. In April, Anthropic shared research showing systems had what they called functional emotions, patterns of expression and behavior, which were mediated by their representations of emotional concepts. When an AI encounters a coding issue it can't solve, for example, it has a frustration feature.
1: Mm.
0: It's a straight arrow pointing through thousands of dimensions, and it lights up. In other words, it expresses what we would call frustration. Now, is the AI feeling frustrated? We don't know.
1: Right.
0: My guess is right now, no, it's not. But it's understanding frustration.
1: Mm-hmm.
0: It understands our frustration. Anyone who's worked closely with chatbots, and you got to learn how to prompt these things and go mm-hmm. trial and error. Right? Anyone who does it knows for a fact that it certainly feels to me that it's feeling emotions.
1: I've had the,
0: I'm not saying it is.
1: I've had the situation where I've felt that it is frustrated with me.
0: And
1: that I'm not giving it what it needs in order to answer my question.
0: And the experts are confirming that that's true.
1: I feel it.
0: The expert confirms it. So the point is, let's get off our high horse.
1: Yeah.
0: Let's remember that stories are not inferior to history. They're superior to history. And we might want to check in a little more frequently about the stories we're telling ourselves.
1: Yeah.
0: And with that, we'll take our break.

0: Moving and grooving on a 4th of July here at the Woodstock Roundtable. Let's talk about the Saugerties Antique and Design Center. 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You can make an appointment with Dan to visit your home or place of business to find out what things are worth. 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They're there every day. And that phone number is 845-246-8234. They have a Facebook page, an Instagram page. 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Saugerties Antique and Design Center. This time of year, I would say a good idea would be a cruise up and down the Hudson River. What a great resource we have. The Hudson River never floods. It's an estuary. Swim in it. You'll feel the tide from the ocean 100 miles away. And we have, fortunately, the seamanship of Captain Stew. Captain Stew is Captain Stuart McKenzie. He is a Coast Guard licensed captain, and he has a beautiful charter boat for you and a small group of friends, family, to charter a trip. Everything from fishing trips down to the ocean to design your own trip up and down the Hudson. He's done lighthouse tours, he's done bird watching tours, historic monument tours, and he offers expert boat operator instruction. So Hudson River is not the easiest waterway to navigate. If you're interested in boating or know someone who is, Stu offers expert boat operating instructions. So to book a tour, create a tour, talk to Captain Stu. The phone number is 845-706-1725. It's Hudson River Scenic Cruises and Fishing Trips with Captain Stew's Charters. So that's Stuart McKenzie, Captain Stew. His boat is moored in Kingston. So if you look up Kingston, New York, Captain Stew, Scenic Hudson River Tours, you'll find him. And we look forward to getting him on the show soon to talk about his experiences with this amazing river, which thanks to Pete Seeger and a lot of help, is cleaned up. All right. Catskill Mountain High. 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Again, open 7 days a week, 9 a.m. to 9 p.m. A delightful folks to deal with. They're very knowledgeable. Catskill Mountain High. All right, hour two, 4th of July, celebrating 250 years of Paul Revere's fictional but important ride.
1: Yeah.
0: And we always like to kick off our second hour here with the Sultan of Sonic Soul, Gus Mancini. Hey, Gus, how are you?
2: Oh, I'm fine.
1: You know, I went to a few 1812 overtures at Tanglewood, and it was wonderful because it was, you know, Seiji Ozawa was the conductor of the Boston Symphony. But they really did it up. They'd have these tables with like 30 people sitting around with turkeys and everything else and candelabras, you know.
0: Ah.
1: So, yeah, it was really, it was quite an event.
0: Did they have cannons?
1: I remember that. So one other one that was really moving to me, that was, you know, a solo piano by Keith Jarrett. So Tanglewood, you know, it's right nearby. Once in a while, it's great to, like,
0: just
1: check
0: over
1: it
0: the
1: out.
0: New York line into Massachusetts, beautiful Berkshire area. Great. Yeah,
1: yeah.
0: That's just great.
1: Yeah.
0: Yeah, my favorite was I was fortunate to get hired to do some interviews down in Manhattan for the bicentennial.
1: Uh-huh.
0: And then I was ushered up on the roof of a building to watch the fireworks on the Hudson down there. It was pretty spectacular.
2: Nice.
0: Yeah.
1: Not bad.
0: Pretty
1: wow.
0: spectacular.
1: Yeah.
0: Yeah, we do things right. So what's in store for our ears this morning?
1: Well, I'm doing, it was one of my favorite ballads, and, you know, it's not, most people, I think, lots of people experienced it, so I'm doing a rendition of Mrs. Jones.
0: Oh, yeah. Looking forward.
1: All right.

0: Beautiful. We expect nothing less from the Sultan. Gus, I hope you enjoy your holiday weekend. I'm sure you're setting off firecrackers out there in Shandaken.
1: Well, I did a Native American performance at the Rosendale Theater.
0: Oh, beautiful.
1: The place was packed. You know, it's great.
0: Well, that's great.
1: But it was 104, you know, until I got into the theater, and then it was like 29. So. Global warming.
0: Well, keep up the good work. We always enjoy a hit from the Sultan, and enjoy your holiday.
1: You too, Doug.
0: And thanks, Gus. Always appreciate it.
1: Be well, everyone. Okay, Ron.
2: Bye, Gus.
0: So we're going to do an expanded jukebox segment, and I put a lot of time in over the weekend. What songs would I choose to reflect America?
2: Mm-hmm.
0: And there is plenty of reason to be critical of who we are, but this is a celebratory time. So I wanted to find a balance between, you know, what makes America real.
2: Mm.
0: And the first song I came up with, and the particular performance, I think, is as good as I could find. Because John Fogerty's not only one of the greatest singer-songwriters in rock and roll history,
2: mm-hmm.
0: with Queen's Clearwater and then on his own.
2: Yeah.
0: But his story is so extremely challenging, and he overcame it.
2: Hmm.
0: Do you know the story of his?
2: I can't think of it.
0: I'm going to read it to you.
2: All right.
0: It's going to sound like fiction.
2: Huh.
0: Okay. So now I remember Creedence very well because when I was in college in the late '60s, they were a hot band. He could not help but create hits. His songs were basically simple but so darn good and real, and his voice was so strong, his lyrics so good. He just had a string of hits that never stopped. And if you need further evidence of how important John Fogerty is as a singer-songwriter, and he wrote pure American music, the greatest concert I've seen, not live, but seen, was the 25th anniversary of the Rock and Roll Hall of Fame celebration at Madison Square Garden.
2: Uh-huh.
0: Just go look at it and see who showed up. It's never been equaled. And, I mean, just to get Simon and Garfunkel reunited and the Rolling Stones showing up.
2: Yeah.
0: I mean, think of those two together, right? Yeah. And, of course, who finishes it off but Springsteen?
2: Uh-huh.
0: Can't get more American rock and roll than Bruce Springsteen.
2: He is it.
0: So now Bruce is inviting people to join him. And when you hear his introduction to John Fogerty, you know right away, if Bruce Springsteen says this, this is a guy you have to be listened to. Now, we're going to play the song.
2: All right.
0: And then I'm going to tell you, for those who don't know it, the details of what John Fogerty had to go through. It's what he had to go through is ridiculous. But he did it.
2: Yeah.
0: And that's who he is. And here's Bruce Springsteen introducing him, and they're going to do an amazing duet on a song called Fortunate Son.
2: Love that song.
3: Give me that beat, Max.

0: I don't know how you get more American than that.
1: Yeah.
0: Okay, ready? You ready for the story?
1: Yeah.
0: So, Fogerty wrote all his own songs, and not uncommon, gets signed by a greedy, narcissistic record company that, knowing they were naive, get them to sign a contract that was horrible. Okay?
1: Yeah.
0: So here we go.
1: Fogerty's
0: disputes trace back to a harsh 1960s recording contract he signed as a teenager with the owner of Fantasy Records. For decades, the label retained publishing and distribution rights to all of Creedence Clearwater's discography. The only way he could get out of the contract, he was forced to sign, John Fogerty was forced to sign over his royalties. Refusing to receive compensation for songs he wrote, he stopped playing Creedence songs that he had written. In 1985, after Fogerty made a comeback with his album Center Field, get ready for this. Fantasy Records sued him for copyright infringement. In other words, Fogerty writes a new song. And the record company claims, we own everything he does ad infinitum, and we're going to sue him for plagiarizing himself. They claim the song was just based on an old song that he'd written. In a surreal turn of events during the 1988 trial, in court, Fogerty took the witness stand with his guitar to prove that the two songs were structurally and musically distinct. And the jury found in his favor.
1: Well,
0: after winning the case, Fogerty sought to have Fantasy Records pay his $1 million legal bill. The district and appeals court initially denied the request, stating the label hadn't filed the suit in bad faith. I don't see how you get worse faith.
1: Yeah.
0: Fogerty appealed all the way to the Supreme Court.
1: Wow.
0: Now think about what he's going through emotionally and financially.
1: Yeah.
0: Remember, they've got all his royalties.
1: Right.
0: The court established, the Supreme Court in 1994, now we're 20 years later. 20 years.
1: Yeah.
0: The guy can't play his own songs. The Supreme Court established in Fogerty versus Fantasy Records, ensuring that successful defendants have the same fair chance to recover legal fee as winning plaintiffs in copyright cases. Following the sale of the record company in 2004, things started opening up a little bit, and he came back big time. But what he had to go through for decades.
1: And it's not a unique situation.
0: No. So when you hear them sing that, there's a lot going on there.
1: Yeah.
0: And just from a performance level, how many people can not just stand up but equal Springsteen, if anything? Amazing voice, amazing songwriter.
1: Amazing story.
0: Amazing story. An American story.
1: Yeah.
0: So that's where we start. Now, where do we go again? We're trying to find music that reflects America here on Independence Day.
1: Yeah.
0: Well, we are a melting pot. That cliche is accurate. And a lot of the toxic verbiage and energy we're feeling in our political system and in our culture right now was not created by this administration. They're using it to their horrific advantage, but they're tapping into what has been in the underbelly of this culture since it was founded. We're a nation of immigrants, and yet now people want to keep immigrants out.
1: That's not a new story. You know, they didn't want the Chinese, they didn't want the Italians, the Irish. Every immigrant who came in didn't want the other immigrants coming in.
0: So,
1: and it's still true today.
0: So where do I go with this? Not only is it among my favorite foods, but if you had to pick one city that reflects the melting pot of this country, it's New Orleans.
1: Mm.
0: An amazing amalgamation. You've got white, you've got Native American, you've got Caribbean, you've got European, you've got Nova Scotian, you've got African.
1: Mm-hmm.
0: It's all there.
1: It is.
0: And it shows up in the amazing food and culture and music. So if I want to reflect America, I'm going to go to New Orleans. Mm. Now we got a lot of people to pick from.
1: Yeah.
0: But I'm going with a guy who did not have a medical degree but was known as a doctor.
1: Yeah.
0: And the song we're going to play, Ico Ico, he did not compose, Dr. John.
1: Hmm.
0: It was composed decades earlier.

0: It's based on Native American language. So, like Fogarty, what an American voice Dr. John had.
1: Yeah.
0: And what an American sensibility in the best sense of the word. And he's singing a song which seeks to reflect all of the complex, fabulous diversity of cultures that intermingle in
1: New Orleans.
0: So here we go.
1: All right, here we go. Where did it go?
0: Come on, Doctor.

0: Yeah. If there's such a thing as reincarnation, and there may be, I wouldn't mind coming back, being able to play piano like Dr. John.
1: Oh, I'd just like to play piano. But like that, I'd love to do that.
0: That's Americana.
1: Yeah. Yeah. Good choice.
0: So, where do we go next? All right. Subjective, but I think a good case could be made that if we had to pick out one, let's just start out, but that one of America's great gifts to the world is rock and roll.
1: Absolutely.
0: Okay. Invented right here.
1: Yeah.
0: So if we had to pick somebody who personified both the emergence of rock and roll and somebody who expresses something deep and important about being an American in a melting pot, I don't think you could do much better than Chuck Berry. Because he was there at the beginning, and he was brought up on jazz and blues, but he wanted to make money, which is, let's be honest, one of America's biggest interests.
1: Yeah. Is
0: for good and for bad.
1: Right.
0: Because a lot of the money is used for really good purposes, and a lot of it isn't.
1: Yeah.
0: Just ask John Fogerty.
1: Yeah, right.
0: But Chuck Berry was a very complex... America's complex because of it's a melting pot, and so is Chuck Berry, an African-American who realized if he wanted to make money, he couldn't keep playing small jazz clubs with a primarily African-American audience. He needed to get to the white teenagers. He saw this thing called rock and roll. He was not a rock and roller. He was a jazz blues guy. And so he pivoted purely from an entrepreneurial basis, brilliantly.
1: Man, he did.
0: And created some of the best early rock and roll. I mean, if you, again, it's subjective, but if you had to pick one song to put in the time capsule to send off to other galaxies, Johnny B. Goode would be a good choice. Right?
1: Yeah.
0: So I chose a song by Chuck Berry to celebrate America on this 4th of July weekend. But I wanted a female voice.
1: Ah.
0: And fortunately, there was an event which was filled with controversy because of Chuck. Chuck was a nasty guy. And what he did in this... Keith Richards, huge Chuck Berry fan, and decided, let's throw a birthday party for Chuck with great musicians backing him up. So you think Chuck would be grateful?
1: Yeah.
0: Chuck was a mischief maker. And if you look at the video of things that went on during rehearsals, it was not particularly nice to Keith Richards, who was doing this for him.
1: Really?
0: But then again, that's part of who he was. Hey, grew up poor as an African-American, you know? I'm not here to criticize him. On stage, they had rehearsed, right? And they were going to do the song you're going to hear in a certain key. With Linda Ronstadt coming out to sing it. Who better?
1: Yeah.
0: Where is there a better... I mean, look, Aretha Franklin, yes. Yeah. Maybe the greatest. But, you know, you want a great American female voice. Oh. Linda Ronstadt, come on.
1: She was amazing.
0: Amazing.
1: And tough end. You know, her life now is not great.
0: She has...
1: she has a disease. It's not Parkinson's.
0: A neurological disease and can't sing anymore. But yeah. When she's interviewed, she says she's cool with where she is.
1: That's cool. I'm so glad.
0: Amazing woman. Amazing voice.
1: All kinds of music, too.
0: Yes.
1: Country.
0: Well, she grew up
1: Spanish.
0: Mexican. Yeah. I think she has Mexican heritage.
1: Yeah.
0: Yeah. Keith Richards has a backup band backing Chuck. And they bring out Linda to sing a perfect song for Celebrating America, which is back in the USA.
1: Uh-huh.
0: Which he wrote coming back from an Australian tour where he really missed, you know, the drive-in theaters and the cafes and the car culture, etc. So they'd rehearsed it in a certain key, right?
1: Uh-huh.
0: So the backup band starts in that key, and Chuck starts playing and singing in a different key, just to be mischievous.
1: Mm.
0: And it was reported afterwards that Linda was really ticked off.
1: I'll bet.
0: Here's why I'm playing this. She is such a brilliant musician, as is Keith Richards, and the people he chose, including like Robert Cray. I mean, you know, amazing backup. They made it work, despite the fact that Chuck was playing in purposely in the wrong key. And I don't think you can detect it.
1: Really?
0: And it's such a great American song with such a great American female voice.
1: Oh.
0: So here's Chuck Berry, Keith Richards, Linda Ronstadt.

0: The great Linda Ronstadt.
1: Yeah, pretty amazing. Man, amazing voice. You know, she's kind of the Taylor Swift of the
0: good, early
1: 70s and
0: 80s. Pretty good analogy, yeah.
1: Because she filled arenas when women weren't doing that.
0: Right.
1: You know, that was pretty amazing. And the Eagles, basically,
0: her backup band. Group, yeah.
1: Yeah. So she's pretty amazing.
0: Extraordinary. Let's take a break and more jukebox stuff, and we're going to talk about... if you want to define 20th century America, you have to consider the automobile. And if you have to consider the automobile, you have to consider what the great novelist John Steinbeck called the Mother Road, which inspired one of the greatest songs of all time. Hang out with us here at the Woodstock Roundtable.

0: All right. You know there's a big smile on my face when I talk about great food. 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
1: Mm-hmm.
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1: We always try to take people who have never been there so that they can experience it.
0: It's a thrill, isn't it?
1: And everyone we've taken has loved it.
0: Yeah, it's amazing food. 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It's not a secret. Okay. And, you know, sports is such a huge part of my life, and tennis was my major sport. And when I switched to golf, I went, yeah, I'm not really a golfer, but if I keep playing tennis hard the way I am, I know what's going to happen. And my friends who continue have all had knee and hip replacements, etc. What I love about golf is the environment. You're in nature. And the Woodstock Golf Course is an amazingly beautiful nine-hole course built in the 1920s, 1929.
1: Hmm.
0: And with all the modern equipment, and they keep it beautifully maintained, it still has some of that old feel. It's located just outside the village of Woodstock. They have a couple of membership openings, single, senior, under 40, under 30, junior, and a spousal membership at a nice discount. Good pro shop. It's just, I hate fancy country clubs. I can't stand them. I couldn't stand them as a kid. I can't stand them as adults. I'm sorry. I don't have any patience for that stuff. I like Woodstock Golf Club, which is casual. Good people there to enjoy nature and a really cool game. They also have a clubhouse, Woodstock, which is a sports bar, a restaurant, cafe, the beautiful porch overlooking the mill stream, which is open to the public. So a great way to enjoy a nice drink out overlooking the stream. The Woodstock Golf Club, the website is woodstockgolf.com. Phone number 845-679-0432. Okay, we're celebrating America, Independence Day weekend. Where do we go from here? Okay. Those of us who are baby boomers, and you know I'm not a huge nostalgia guy, but the coolest thing in the 50s growing up was waiting until you were old enough to drive.
1: Oh, yeah.
0: Because for all the problems we know the automobile has caused, pollution-wise, what a vehicle of independence.
1: Yeah. I started saving for my first car when I was 13.
0: Yeah. And you don't get the counterculture movement of the 1960s without the Beats in the mid to late 1950s. Allen Ginsberg and Jack Kerouac on the road. Just getting in a car and not knowing where you're going was so much a part of what became the 1960s. So where's this all leading us as we try to pick great American songs? My vote for the greatest American novel would be Grapes of Wrath by John

0: Steinbeck. Mm. And he named Route 66 the Mother Road.
1: Mm.
0: Because it not only was an amazing technological achievement to stitch together in the 1920s a road that would go from Chicago to L.A., but it started attracting all these great roadside attractions and cafes. And one thing I always wanted to do, never did, was get in a car, go out to Chicago, and retrace as best you can the remnants, because there are still remnants. Obviously, the vast majority of Route 66 has been replaced by interstate highways, but there are still portions. And a song was composed to celebrate Route 66, which is one of the great American songs. And the most famous version is done by an American genius musician who is known for his voice, for good reason. One of the greatest voices in American music history.
1: Yeah.
0: What is unfortunately forgotten is he was not only a great piano player, but maybe one of the three greatest American popular music pianists of all time.
1: Huh.
0: That's not just me saying. Ray Charles said it.
1: Yeah.
0: Ray Charles said it. But because to make money, they wanted to hear his beautiful voice, he became known as a singer and stopped being as much. So we're going to hear him not only singing, but playing his piano. And I would just recommend listen to his piano playing. Huh. Nat King Cole, and maybe the most authentic American song ever. No, not America the Beautiful, Route 66.

0: I got to stop it there. Okay.
1: You want to go back?
2: I want to go back to the beginning because what he's doing here, okay, normally when we think of American, we think of big, we think of aggressive,
1: mm-hmm.
2: we think of big ideas, for good and for bad, right? The subtlety, the subtle power of what he's doing here, right? He's not showing off, but it's just so brilliant. So anyway, I just had to make that comment.
3: All right. Well, we'll start over. It's worth it.

0: 66.
1: The great Nat King Cole, the best of America has to offer. Okay, now, as is well known, rock and roll is the integration of African American blues with white country.
2: Mm-hmm.
1: So let's hear a country version of that great song by the fabulous Asleep at the Wheel.
3: Let's boogie down, get your kicks on Route 66.

0: Yeah, so you put Nat King Cole and Sleep at the Wheel together. You got a lot of Americana right there. All right, what are we going to go out with? I did some contemplation, and it popped up as the... It wasn't obvious to me for a long time. The obvious choice for me to pick a song to commemorate this country that celebrates both its promise, its achievements, and its shadow side all at once with a gentleman who had a slight influence
1: on a few.
0: You don't get Bob Dylan without this guy.
1: No.
0: So enjoy your weekend celebration. Hopefully the electricity will hold up. And everybody enjoy, celebrate. And hey, if you have some time next Sunday morning, join us. We'll be here with more of the Woodstock Roundtable. And Ron Van Wormer is going to keep playing great music for you the rest of the morning. So keep it dialed right here to 100.1. Enjoy.

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That's Peter Weller. Long Hot Summer. Nice live version of that song. Good morning. I'm Ron Van Wormer. Thanks for joining me here this morning on this Sunday morning, day after the 4th of July. We heard from Jerry Garcia in that set as well with Loser. REM did Stand. We heard from Death Cab for Cutie starting off that set with Punching the Flowers. Speaking of long, hot summers, I was just looking at the weather forecast for the next week or so, and now it's going to cool down a little bit. Had some really hot weather past week. Today it's only going to get up into the low 80s, and then on Monday and Tuesday, it's not even going to get into the 80s. It's going to be in the low 70s, maybe mid-70s. And instead of hot, scorching weather, we've got a flood watch, in effect, starting tonight through Tuesday morning. So if it's not hot, it's wet. What are you going to do? Summer. Summer in the Hudson Valley. Let's get back to more music, because that's what we do here. We're going to hear from Arlo Parks. Got some Miko Marx as well. But first, let's hear from Beck and Ride Lonesome.

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Rock out.

0: Laura Marling, John Batiste before that, Arlo Parks, Meeko Marx, and Beck in that set. All together, Meeko Marx, Arlo Parks, John Batiste, and Laura Marling. Not bad. We're going to take a quick break, less than 90 seconds, come back with some music from Radiohead and Sarah McLachlan, not together, of course, but two great individual songs, plus more. We'll do that, as I say. Less than 90 seconds.
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0: There's a song that makes you feel good, doesn't it? Call Off Your Dogs, Lake Street Dive, Radio Woodstock 100.1. Somebody to Love before that with Queen. We heard from Sarah McLachlan and All This Disaster. Radiohead, starting things off with Creep. We're going to come back in just a couple of minutes. Got a nice long set of music in store for you. David Bowie, Lumineers, The Beatles, and more. We'll get to that, as I say, in just a couple of minutes.
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0: Life on Mars. David Bowie, Radio Woodstock, 100.1. Mark Cohen before that, Walking in Memphis. We heard music from Sasha Dobson in there as well with Simple Things. The Lumineers did So Long from Houndmouth, Mackenzie. And we started off that nice long set of music with Beatles and lovely Rita. Got a great little segment coming up for you here on Radio Woodstock, celebrating the 250th anniversary of our fine nation. And we're going to hear a little bit of history about the Mid-Hudson Bridge, I believe. And we're going to come back with more music. Another nice long set of music, kicking off with the Black Keys, Fleet Boxes, we've got Mount Joy and more. All that coming up in just a moment. Check this out.
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2: If you lived in the Mid-Hudson Valley 100 years ago and needed to get across the Hudson River, you didn't just take the bridge, because for most people, there wasn't a reliable one. You might catch a ferry if the weather cooperated. In winter, you could even cross on the ice, an option that could disappear overnight. By 1920, with automobiles exploding in popularity, people had had enough. Leaders in Poughkeepsie and Lloyd, and everyday residents, churches, service groups, and newspapers pushed hard for a true vehicle crossing and pedestrian access. They even explored modifying the 1889 railroad bridge, but it was too risky and too expensive, so the community organized. In 1922, they formed the Hudson Valley Bridge Association, and one high-profile supporter kept championing the idea, Franklin D. Roosevelt, who called the Hudson the most glorious river in the world. New York State approved a new bridge just south of the railroad span. Engineers Ralph Majeski and Daniel Moran designed a major suspension bridge, and construction on the Mid-Hudson Bridge began. But in 1927, disaster struck. One of the massive caissons suddenly sank, dropping nearly 30 feet and tilting at a dramatic angle. Local newspapers predicted the project was doomed. It wasn't. Months of innovative work, anchors, dredging, cables timed with the tides, finally stabilized it, and construction resumed in 1929. On August 25th, 1930, the Mid-Hudson Bridge opened. Governor Roosevelt arrived by car, former Governor Al Smith by yacht, and that first day, nearly 12,000 cars and 30,000 pedestrians crossed. The Franklin D. Roosevelt Mid-Hudson Bridge will reach the century mark in a few short years, a bridge built by local determination for local connection that's now a vital part of 30 to 40,000 Hudson Valley trips every single day.
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0: That's Neil Young and Crazy Horse and Love Earth. Mount Joy before that did In the Middle. We heard some music from the Yeah Yeah Yeahs and Burning. Fleet Foxes did Mykonos. We heard from the Stones in there as well. And the Black Keys started off that nice long set of music with Where There's Smoke, There's Fire. Well, do stick around because John Moses has lots more music coming your way. Time for me to get on out of here and turn things over to him. We'll be back next Saturday morning at 7 for Acoustic Breakfast. Please join me for that. And have a great week, everybody. Enjoy the cool weather in store for the next couple of days. And try to stay dry. And I'll see you back here again next Saturday. Thanks, everybody. Bye.
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A 1995 Natalie Merchant sings Carnival from her Tiger Lily record. As we're checking one out from the Womack sisters, here's Chauffeur

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0: Black Pumas in the set. Colors is a tune that will stand the test of time, at least in my mind. It's John Moses here with you for a post July 4th rendezvous. 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But if you're not feeling chatty, don't sweat it. You and me have tons of tunes to get through and plenty of time to kill on this Sunday, an activity we become accustomed to on the weekends. We've got something from The Boss coming up next, your summer chill at noon. But first, some ads. It's DST.
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0: Bob Marley and the Wailers, track 5, A-side, the title tune from their 1977 record Exodus. We've got a short set starting with the great Brandi Carlile before we move into your summer chill at the top of the hour. Stay close. 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

It's Sunday, it's noon, which can only mean it's time for your summer chill. Each week at this hour, we pull two tunes to put you in that cool-out mood, and this week I've pulled a couple from the vault, starting with Tears for Fears, Moving Into an Oldie But Goodie from Tame Impala. Just wanted to hear them. And you're going to have to do that right now. 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A shout out to my guy, Luke Phillips, who turned me on to how gorgeous this tune is. He's playing it loud somewhere in Michigan. Woman in Chains, Tears for Fears for 1989, and more importantly, for your summer chill.

0: 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This record, perfect from front to back, and that tune is no exception. 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It's DST.
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Bonnie Raitt playing us into a break. Runaway comes from 1977's Sweet Forgiveness as we span space and time, playing all things from all eras. That's how we do things here on DST. It's me, John Moses, here with you in the noon hour. If you like what you're hearing and aren't afraid to say something about it, step up to the plate. 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If you want to know what you're listening to and have got to put your eyes on it, I was just talking with someone about North Carolina's Rhiannon Giddens the other day, specifically her show on PBS, My Music, which is lovely. So I thought I'd give us a taste of some Carolina rain for these hot summer days coming through your hi-fi stereo system right now.

0: Tweeter and the Monkey Man, the Traveling Wilburys, Tom Petty, Roy Orbison, George Harrison, Jeff Lynne, Bob Dylan, Choose Your Fighter, all legends. Although I think I've got to go with my guy George, that one from 1988's Traveling Wilburys, Volume 1. 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
2: 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I want to encourage all Sargatesians to come for a special community meeting Monday, July 13th, 6 p.m. at the Orpheum Theater in Sargates to discuss the reorganization of our local government. 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Representatives from the state will be on hand along with Supervisor Fred Costello and Mayor Bill Murphy. Register for free at upstatefilms.org.
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0: Happiness is a warm gun, so say the Beatles, from 1968's self-titled album, a.k.a. the White Album, their only double album release in their brief but impactful time together. We're going to hit some ads and come out the other side with new stuff from Slapdragon. They've got a record out fresh as of May 29th, and we are going to see what that tastes like after these words. It's Radio Woodstock.
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0: 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We have all the information about summer those history books are afraid to tell you, such as who invented the drive-in. Joining us will be the Who, the Turtles, the Beach Boys, of course. It's our July 4th celebration. We're calling it Fireworks, a go-go, in the world's only dance party on the radio. 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
1: Put Karen O, Willie Nelson, a Bowie record, and likely a fat bag of weed in a studio, courtesy of Willie. 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We're going to throw it over to Mark Knopfler and Dire Straits. Here is Tunnel of Love.

0: A classic from 1985, The Cure, Close to Me as I Feel Close to You, sliding into the 2 p.m. hour. Grace Potter and the Red Clay Strays will take us to the top of the hour individually, one song at a time. But can you imagine that collaboration? We can dream, and we do, on DST.
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7: 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When I'm dead.

In the good taste of the 80s today, Fleetwood Mac from 1982's Mirage. Gypsy plays us into one from Pokey Lafarge, coming to Assembly in Kingston in November 13th, to be exact, a Friday, if you believe in that sort of thing. Mark it on your calendar. Here's The Thing.

0: The Stones, Not Too Old to Rock in the Stars, comes from their upcoming album, Foreign Tongues, out this Friday. Still got it. Me? We'll have to see. It's John Moses here for another 30 or 40 minutes, navigating our afternoon soundtrack at the heels of America 250. And what a 250 it's been. If you got stories from yesterday, or just digging what we're putting down, don't be afraid to tell me about it at Radio Woodstock on socials, RadioWoodstock.com to follow along with our playlist at home. We're going to hit some ads and get into a collaboration between Jack Johnson and Hermanos Gutierrez, which just passed through, who passed through our neck of the woods last month. Some words from our sponsors before some words from our favorite artists. That's Radio Woodstock.
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0: Jonathan Richman and the Modern Lovers plays me into the wilderness with summer feeling, and boy do I have it. It's John Moses checking in to check out, as is tradition on these weekends. Catch me next Sunday, same bat time, same bat channel, starting at 11 a.m., gliding into the mid-afternoon. I'm gone. But the good news is that Joel is hopping in the seat I have left warm for him. He'll be guiding us to 7 p.m. with nothing but the hits, and you're going to love the way it sounds. Between now and then, I've got some ads and a few more tunes, starting with Giannis and the Yaw, collaborating with the late, great Tony Allen, not to be confused with the Celtics and Grizzlies perimeter defense legend, although what a pairing that would be. It's music now and forever, as always, on Radio Woodstock.
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0: This is Neil Ratner Rock here on WDST Radio Woodstock with another episode of This Week in Rock with support from Transcendental and my friend, the amazing dentist and rock star Bruce Milner. Visit Transcendental, his stunning new office at 2 Maverick Road on the corner of Maverick Road and Route 375. On July 1st, 1968, the band released their debut album, Music from Big Pink, ranked number 100 in 2020 on Rolling Stone's list of the 500 greatest albums of all time. The record employs a distinctive blend of country, rock, folk, classical, R&B, blues, and soul. Dylan offered to sing on the album, but ultimately realized it was important for the band to make their own statement, instead signifying his presence by contributing a cover painting. After meeting with producer John Simon, the band started to record the album in Manhattan at A&R Studios, and Tears of Rage, Chest Fever, We Can Talk, This Wheel's on Fire, and The Wait were all recorded in two sessions. Robbie Robertson has said that when Simon asked how they wanted it to sound, they replied, "Just like it did in the basement," referring to the basement of the Big Pink House in Saugerties, where the material to be recorded was written and rehearsed. The laid-back feel of the album attracted the attention of other major artists. George Harrison was impressed by the album's musicianship and sense of camaraderie, while Roger Waters of Pink Floyd called it the second most influential record in the history of rock and roll after the Beatles' Sgt. Pepper's Lonely Hearts Club Band, and said that it affected Pink Floyd deeply, deeply, deeply. And as Eric Clapton relates, listening to the album gave him a totally different perspective on his career.
1: There's a man who should be recognized in the story called Alan Parisa. And he was a connoisseur of music, of just good taste, of all kinds of other things, substances, and women and movies. And he lived in LA. And when Cream came to LA, he came and took me to his house, which was in Laurel Canyon, and it was cantilevered over the canyon, and it was beautiful. It was a beautiful place. He drove a little Porsche. He was a very understated guy. And he said, "I've got something that you might like to hear here that's just coming out. It's not out yet, but I thought you'd like it." And he had these Altec Voice of the Theater speakers suspended from the ceiling at an angle. And he gave me this spliff and he started to play Big Pink quite loud. And I'm on a couch with the band like about 3 feet away from me, full flood, you know, and with this stuff called Ice Bag, which was the best Mexican grass that I'd ever had in my life. And I was transported to another dimension, really, completely. And I was doing gigs with that, maybe the following day or even that night, with Cream. And we went on and did I'm So Glad and, you know, Sunshine and all these things. And I just thought, oh, man, what am I doing this?
0: Chest Fever is a song from the album. The organ introduction is based on Bach's Toccata and Fugue in D minor. And in live performances, Garth Hudson's solo evolved into an improvisation drawing from numerous musical styles and lasting several minutes. Starting around 1970, the organ introduction to Chest Fever began to be listed as a separate song called The Genetic Method, credited solely to Hudson. The tune precedes Chest Fever, and it was included as such on their 1972 live album, Rock of Ages. All right, let's listen. From the album, Music from Big Pink, the band, and Chest Fever.

0: That's it for today. I hope you enjoyed it. This is Neil Ratner Rock Doc. 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

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Nice collaboration there. Iron and Wine with a little help from Fiona Apple. All in good time. And the brand new one from Brandi Carlile, Life on the Run, getting our Sunday show together. Thanks for joining me. It's Joel Simon coming in on the back end of a 4th of July long holiday weekend. I hope you guys had a good time getting some family, maybe some barbecue, getting outside in the hot and humid weather. And listening to Radio Woodstock, the soundtrack of the 4th of July. Well, I'll continue that along all day today, right up until 7 o'clock. Got a lot of good covers, some collaborations.

0: a lot of new music to get our ears around together. So let me just take a fast break. We'll come on right back. We'll do a little Soul Asylum and the Teskey Brothers.
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hailing from Australia, the Teskey Brothers, so caught up. 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Soul Asylum giving us Runaway Train. Well, good afternoon, Joel with you. Inviting you to jump on the Radio Woodstock Future Soul Bus. We'll take you up to go see this band, Tedeschi Trucks at Bethel Woods at the end of August, playing with Lucas Nelson. We'll pick you up at the Park and Ride in Kingston. We'll drive you back and forth. We'll provide some goodies on the bus so you don't have to worry about driving. You could just jump on the bus. If you have tickets, that's great. If you need a couple tickets to go see the show, only a few left. Again, all the information, RadioWoodstock.com.

0: Leon Bridges, along with Krungbin, Seaside, doing a little something different down by the seaside. That's Led Zeppelin, and you know, little C being ABC and Ocean C with Led Zeppelin. A little, I don't know, something to throw together, but something very different. But true story, friend of ours was hanging down at the beach on Long Beach, and people in the blanket next to him were listening to Radio Woodstock on the iHeart app and couldn't get enough of how good the radio station sounded. Our friends who actually have a house up here in the Catskills turned around and smiled and said, yeah, we get it. We're glad you get it too. So there you have it. You can bring Radio Woodstock along anywhere. On the beach, listening in your car. Maybe you're in the backyard today, enjoying some music on the back end of our 4th of July weekend. So it's Joel. Let me take a fast break. Yeah, new one from Goose coming up in about 2 minutes.
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0: Saturday, July 11th, Buck Meek from Big Thief. 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

0: Chris Robinson. Yeah, brother.
1: Yeah, some more covers and collaborations when you get Levon Helm and his band along with Chris Robinson, Shaking Your Moneymaker, and the Cowboy Junkies doing a really nice version of Sweet Chain. 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

0: Well, this must be the place, so say the talking heads, on Radio Woodstock 100.1, Prince giving us When Doves Cry and Joan Osborne, Right-Hand Man. Hey, Stephen Marley and Buju Banton are playing up at Bethel Woods on July 12th. 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

0: New music and the title track from Widow Speak's new album called Roses. Bleachers, You and Forever, Nicole Atkins in there as well with Mind Eraser. And the latest from S.G. Goodman, that's Fire Sign. Playing a lot of new music, a lot of collaborations, covers everything from every decade here in the massive Radio Woodstock Library. I hope you're enjoying it. My name is Joel. And I hope you had a very nice 4th of July long holiday weekend full of good music, good friends and family, maybe some fireworks, getting in and out, you know, wherever you might be, in town, out of town, listening to the iHeart app with Radio Woodstock, keeping you company. And I'll do that right up until 7 o'clock, but let me just take a fast break. We'll come back with some music from Baby and the Gin Blossoms.
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0: fireworks, a go-go show this weekend. We have all the information about summer those history books are afraid to tell you, such as who invented the drive-in. Joining us will be the Who, the Turtles, the Beach Boys, of course. 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

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Desiree, hey, good afternoon, coming into the evening hour. It's Joel on Radio Woodstock. You a fan of the Grateful Dead and other jam bands? 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I'm sure he'll play this one every once in a while, too. Here's the Grateful Dead on Radio Woodstock.

0: That's Soulfight from the Revivalists. Radio Woodstock, 100.1 Okerville River before that, pleading, don't move back to L.A. Springsteen in there as well, and starting the set with the Grateful Dead. Jamming through Tennessee Jed. Well, good evening. Joel along with you here. Got a lot of music to get to. 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Let me take a fast break, coming back with the latest from Jesse Wells.
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0: Trying to get a little funk going on in our 5 o'clock hour with Stevie Wonder and Superstition. And one of my favorite new songs that came out a couple weeks ago, Mama's Gun, bringing us joy. And yeah, you know, that's what we do. We funk it up a little bit in the 5 o'clock hour. We get up in the studio, we dance around. Where are you dancing around? You're dancing around the house, maybe dancing in the car, listening to Radio Woodstock. Well, that's always fun. And we appreciate it. So we'll keep doing that every Sunday late afternoon, right? It's good for the soul. Good music. Music makes it feel good. And I hope we're doing a good job doing that. Let me take a fast break. R.E.M. and the Bodines coming right up.
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A little older Rolling Stones, Just My Imagination. Their brand new album, Future Tongues, will be out on Friday. We'll get the opportunity to listen to the whole thing, start to finish. Grace Potter doing a wonderful, beautiful cover of Etta James' I'd Rather Go Blind. Well, how's it going, Joel, with you? Let me hang with you up until 7 o'clock. Got some more music to get to, including the latest right here from Kevin Morby. It's called 100,000.

We're watching The Detectives with Elvis Costello here on Radio Woodstock. The Cure is Just Like Heaven. Neil Young, Only Love Can Break Your Heart. And Kevin Morby, his latest, 100,000. Good evening, Joel, with you. One last chance for you to enter to win to go get some free tickets for Stephen Marley and Buju Banton going up to Bethel Woods next week, July the 12th. 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

0: Just Like Tom Thumb Blues, Bob Dylan, Radio Woodstock, 100.1, the latest single from John Butler going solo, Devin Gafilian in there, Buffalo Nichols as well, and started that nice long set with Tracy Chapman's Give Me One Reason. Well, time flies when you have a good time, play good music, and be with nice people like you. It's been my pleasure. My name is Joel Simon, and always loving coming in on a Sunday afternoon and playing music for you on our long holiday weekend together. I hope you guys had a really, really nice time. And, get back to whatever the routine is tomorrow. But the music will continue along here with Little Stevens on the Ground Garage coming up next, followed by Doug Yoel and the Blues Break. But let's be nice to one another, please. Let's stay safe out there. Please be human. And don't forget to eat your vegetables. I'll catch you next Sunday at about 3 o'clock. Have yourself a great week and good night.
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2: The remarkable woman, known to us today as Sojourner Truth, was born around 1797 in what's now Rifton in Ulster County. Born with the name Isabella, she and her parents, James and Elizabeth, were enslaved by the Hardenberg family at the time of her birth. In 1806, when she was just 9 years old, she was separated from her parents and sold to John Neely near Kingston, a cruel man who often physically abused Isabella. In 1808, she was again sold to a tavern owner in Port Ewan named Martin Escriver, and in 1810 was sold for the final time to John Dumont and his family in what's now the town of Esopus, where she continued to suffer physical and psychological abuse. She eventually married an older enslaved man named Thomas and bore 5 children. As with all enslaved people, Isabella found countless ways to assert her agency throughout her early life, culminating in her self-emancipation in 1826. John Dumont had promised to free Isabella 1 year before the legal end of enslavement in New York in 1827, but when he went back on his promise, she famously walked away from the Dumont household with her young daughter in her arms. However, she was forced to leave behind her son, James. When James was illegally sold to an enslaver in Alabama, Isabella took her case to the Ulster County Courthouse in Kingston, where she petitioned for the freedom of her son and became the first black woman to sue a white man and win in American history. Isabella took on the name Sojourner Truth in 1843, and as a free woman, she spoke far and wide of her experiences and dictated them to friends for publication. For nearly 60 years, spanning from her self-emancipation to her death in 1883, Sojourner Truth remained committed to fighting for the freedom and equality of all Americans, most notably as an abolitionist and women's rights advocate.
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9: Now they will know why they are afraid of the dark. Now they will learn why they fear the night.
10: 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We are controlling transmission.
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baby. We are in a celebrating summer mood. It's July 4th weekend, and that means California Surf Garage. And I tell you what we're going to start off with here. We get emails now and then saying it's cool you play all those instrumentals behind you while you're talking. And it's important that you guys keep the whole surf instrumental thing alive and all that. But you should play one every now and then in the actual set. So we're going to do that. And we're going to have a little fun and follow the evolution of a typical rock band of the 60s, who in the next three songs go from an instrumental group in 1963 to a garage band in 1964 to a group you know quite well with national hits in 1965, even though they were on a small local regional label, as so many of those garage bands were in those days. So here we go. Let's start with one of the coolest surf instrumentals ever,

0: 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Mark Volman, and I'm Flo.
1: Hi, everyone. 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
0: We are the Turtles, but together we make up
1: Flo and Eddie. And you're with little Steven.
0: Where?
1: In the underground garage, of course.
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1: I know. 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

0: Pepper got me together with Marzoni. 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
0: 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You take care of me? 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
1: That was Pop's idea.
0: Well, it wasn't my idea.
1: You're a psychotic lunatic.
0: And I deserve respect.

0: Fireworks began with Call Me Lightning. Fabulous little track from The Who, 1968, written by Pete and produced by Kit. The Crossfire started our first set with Fiberglass Jungle from 63. And like so many other instrumental bands, after the Beatles arrived, they put down their saxophones and started singing, which led to the garage-erific One Potato, Two Potato of 64. And they got signed to a label with no name. It would become White Whale. And within 6 months, it'd have a top five national hit and go from playing to 500 drunks at the Revel Air Club to 50,000 teenagers at the Rose Bowl opening for Herman's Hermits. Al Nichol, Chuck Ports, Don Murray, Jim Tucker, Howard Kaplan, soon to be Kalen, and Mark Volman, who changed their name to the Turtles, and have like 10 big hits. Exactly 9 more than your typical successful garage band. And Outside Chance really wasn't one of them. One of their best, though. Co-written by Warren Zevon and Glenn Crocker. And produced by Bones Howe in 1966.
1: Make It Alone is the cast of The Wanderer, the upcoming musical based on the life and music of Dion. Dion wrote it with the Strangeloves, Bob Feldman, Jerry Goldstein, and Richard Goddard. And it's Mike Wartella and Diego Rodriguez singing the leads. Mike plays Dion. Diego plays Dion's best friend in the show. Get it from wickedcoolrecords.com.
0: You have heard the expression, "I want to take you higher." When we come back, we will do just that.

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10: So in the It Could Only Happen in California department, we have the adventure of Lawrence Richard Walters, forever known after July 2nd, 1982, as Lawn Chair Larry. Larry and his girlfriend, Carol Van Dusen, armed with only a forged requisition form from his employer, Filmfare Studios, went out and purchased 45 weather balloons and helium tanks at California Toy Time Balloons, telling them it was for a commercial they were shooting. They took it all back to San Pedro, where they attached the balloons to a lawn chair and filled them up with helium. Larry strapped himself in, grabbed a parachute, a pellet gun, a CB radio, a camera, and a couple of sandwiches, and off he went. He figures he's gonna take a little ride. They cut the ropes, and within a few minutes, the lawn chair climbs to 16,000 feet. The plan was to use the gun to pop a few balloons and float down nice, you know, from like 50 feet or so. But it climbed too fast. Next thing you know, he's drifting into the primary approach corridor of the Long Beach Airport. So after 2 hours or so of planes zooming around him, below him, above him, he figures, I gotta start shooting these balloons. Which he does, and on his way down, of course, gets caught in the power lines, causing a blackout in Long Beach. He was fined $4,000 by the Federal Aviation Administration for operating a civil aircraft for which there is not currently in effect an airworthiness certificate. And Lawn Chair Larry's not even our Freak of the Week this week, so you can imagine what's coming. As he was hauled away by the LAPD, a reporter asked him why he did it, and he said, "A guy can't just sit around."

0: Hi, this is SpongeBob SquarePants. You're with little Steven in the underground garage, and it is Independence Day. Be careful with the fireworks, huh? I'm supposed to have four fingers, but you'll need to keep all five of yours to tune that dial in right here next week. Bye!
1: What we need now is an aspirational fantasy. Providing hope where none appears.

0: Miss Lamb, they say that Lawrence traps you. How does he do it? What's the trick?
1: Well, he has a knack for offering people their secret ambitions. Price is no object.
0: Well, my secret ambition has always been to cross the Pacific in a hot air balloon.

The world is full of complainers. The fact is, nothing comes with a guarantee. And I don't care if you're the Pope of Rome, President of the United States, or Man of the Year. Something can all go wrong. Go ahead, you know, complain, tell your problems to your neighbor, ask for help, and watch him fly. You tell

0: Oh, we started that tribute to Lawn Chair Larry. And I Want to Take You Higher. Sly and the Family Stone from Frisco. Written and produced by Sylvester Stewart. Down in New Zealand for the La-Di-Da's. And How Is the Air Up There? 1966. Written by Artie Kornfeld and Steve Dubov for their band, The Changing Times. Artie would continue being quite a notable writer and get involved with Woodstock. La-Di-Da is produced by John Hawkins.
1: Can You Feel It? The Disciples of Soul covering the Jacksons. Michael and Jackie wrote it. Michael and Randy sang it on the original. Produced at Renegade Studios and engineered and co-produced by Jeff Sanoff.
0: Fly High, Michelle. The amazing Enough's Enough. Very cool group around in the late 80s and early 90s. Before some very boring but inevitable drug problems ruined all the fun. And yeah, one of the most exciting of all the Beatle records. B-side of Help, I'm Down, where Lawn Chair Larry eventually ended up, but only temporarily. George Martin producing, and John Lennon playing that wild Vox Continental organ part, which I saw him do live, actually. Sounded just like it. And Lawn Chair Larry came back to Earth for a nice happy ending, and we'll be right back with Chicks in Bikinis.

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8: 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The Automobile Movie Theater opened June 6, 1933 in where else? Pennsauken, New Jersey. Yet another reason to be proud of New Jersey. In case you were wondering, the first movie was an Adolph Menjou comedy. Richard M. Hollingshead was the man. He invented the drive-in theater for one very practical reason. His mother was too big for the regular theater seats. She said, "Wouldn't it be nice if you could sit in your car and watch a movie?" Like a good boy, he said, "You know what, Ma? I think you're right." So he experimented by showing 16mm films on his garage door, and then a makeshift screen, and occasionally running his lawn sprinkler on it to see how it would look if it rained from his car. I mean, the man was thorough, what can I tell you? He ended up designing a 9-row, 500-space facility with those little hills to tilt the car slightly up, and a 60-foot screen flanked by large loudspeakers designed for him by RCA, who happened to be based in Camden, New Jersey at the time. The studios never gave him a first-run movie because they considered him a threat. They owned all the theaters in those days, which is how the B-movie association with drive-ins thing got started, you know. Anyway, people loved it. It was great for the elderly, the infirm, the overweight. Kids loved it. You could have refreshments or a full-course dinner in the car if you wanted to. And you could smoke, you know, whatever. The only problem was in the winter you had to leave the windows open to hear the sound, but that's nitpicking. Those little individual speakers you hung on the windows, that would be invented a little bit later. Anyway, we need somebody rich or crazy, whatever, to bring drive-ins back. Richard M. Hollingshead, our Freak of the Week, and on behalf of Samuel Arkoff, James Nicholson, Roger Corman, and B-movie producers worldwide, we salute you.

This is Handsome Dick Manitoba from The Dictators, the world's greatest entertainer for the world's greatest radio show, Little Steven's Underground Garage, saying, cars, girls, surfing, beer, nothing else matters here.

Well, it's 7:05 in the a.m. and it's a wow, 43 degrees on the old Camp North Star weather dial, and that is kind of nippy for a June 25, isn't it? Whew. I'm Trooper Harrison. I'm your head counselor, and this is my wake-up show. I'll be coming at you every morning about this time, hoping to make your summer camp experience the best available in this price range.